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and full, as I am fully seen. Oh, what a grace forever to behold, the Lamb of God, my King of Calvary. Oh, praise his name, this King who died for me.

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0: that's all right. You ain't scared of me if you run. How many of you say, I ain't waiting to preach God?
1: Hallelujah, y'all. Okay, I got it taught now. It's out here now, so we can let this thing just absolutely explode. I need somebody who's ready to praise him and enjoy the moment right now. 1, 2, 3.
2: Hey. Hey, hey. Hey. Hey.
1: They can shout in the NBA playoffs. They can shout over their basketball team. But if you shout over the goodness of God, they act like you lost your mind. This is better than a ball game. This is better. Come on, somebody.
2: Hallelujah. Lord, have mercy.
1: Watch this, precious. I've taught this before, but in the Bible, there are 7 steps of praise. And one of the steps of praise is todah. Todah is this. It means to praise God on credit. It means to act like you got it even before you get it. Come here, Don. I always do this. Come on. Now, listen. However you're going to praise when God does it, you need to praise that way right now. That's a todah praise. So how would you praise the Lord if you've been outside of a house? Maybe you lost it, or you've been wanting to be a homeowner, and you got back to your apartment or your rented home, and there was a note on the door that said, come to this address because there's a house for you. The down payment has been paid, and you're going to be able to support it, and you won't have any issues. Every dime has come in. Well, would you sit there and go? Thank you, Jesus. Thank you, Jesus. How would you act if your car been broke down? There's some ringers in here going, yay, that's me. Hey, how would you act? How would you act if your car been broke down? Come on. How would you act if you've been driving on 3 wheels and a donut? Come on, somebody. And you come out of this service and there is a car underneath the portico with a red ribbon on it with your name on it. Is that how you act? Look at that car. Let me ask you something. How would you act if you were walking out and your phone started vibrating and you pulled it out and every one of your lost children, your lost family members had gotten saved and sanctified? Would you go, oh, hallelujah. Well, praise the Lord. Thank you, Jesus. Come on, praise him with me. I dare somebody right now. Don't wait. Praise him right now. Release the anxiety. Let it go. Let peace come. Don't wait. Don't wait. Don't wait. Don't wait. Don't wait. Don't wait. Come on. I hear the Lord say, don't stop him. 1, 2, 3. Praise him like you would praise him. Enjoy this moment. I said, enjoy this moment. Hallelujah. I'm telling you, there's something taking hold right now. And I'm going to let it go for a minute. If you feel like you need to praise it, if you got to walk out of the aisle, just walk out of the aisle and begin to praise the Lord. The Lord said some people that have been running, they are running into a new season. Some people that have been walking, they are walking into a new season. Don't you judge them.

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0: Opciones. 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

0: Welcome to God's Love with missionary evangelist John J. Asylum. 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
1: Beloved, I greet you in the name of the Lord Jesus Christ, the name which is above every name. Faith with works is what the message is, and we continue with those messages, and we'll finish this message this week. James, Archbishop James, writes in his letter about faith in action. Thus also faith by itself, if it does not have works, is dead. For as the body without the spirit is dead, so faith without works is dead also. James chapter 2, 17 and 26. And he cites the example of Abraham and Rahab. Abraham offering up his son Isaac on the altar is faith with works. It's not only just he received everything from God. He was a billionaire, possibly. And God blessed him abundantly. And God blessed him with the seed that he promised, Isaac. But then when God asked him to sacrifice his son on the mountains of Moriah, he gave it all to God. He actually paid the ultimate price of obedience by offering up Isaac as an ultimate sacrifice. And that is what faith is all about. Faith not only receives from God all of what He has promised us, faith gives back to God. That is faith in action. So the three things that we have mentioned to you, I'm just repeating it. Faith pays attention to God. Number two, faith gives a portion of what you have to bless a stranger that God sends your way. Third, faith gives all back to God. And that is faith. An act of worship is faith. An act of worship is surrender. Surrender is when you give up the only son that God has given you as his promise, because God demands it. And Abraham did it. And we started talking about the returns of faith. Faith returns. Number one, redemption from judgment. Rahab, by virtue of her entertaining or hosting the two spies that Joshua sent her way, her house was the only house that stood on the wall, where the entire wall of Jericho went down. So redemption from judgment, when you give back to God, when you take care of the strangers that God has sent your way, God remembers it to protect you from the impending judgment. Number two, redemption from a curse. Ruth was cursed as a Moabite. She was a widow. She lost everything, but she was restored by God. The blessing of the elders and the people of Bethlehem upon Ruth, when God blessed Ruth. Ruth actually followed Naomi, attached herself to Naomi. Where you go, I will go. Where you will lodge, I will lodge. Your people shall be my people. Your God shall be my God. And there is nothing that can come in between us until death. Death does the part with us, she says. So until death do us part, I'm going to be with you. That's the kind of a pledge she made. And not only she made the pledge by attaching herself to the God of Naomi, by attaching herself to Naomi, she took care of Naomi, and that is faith with works. And by virtue of that, God led her to the only field that will become so special to her, the field of Boaz,

will give you from this young woman. Ruth chapter 4, verse 11 and 12. So God actually revoked the curse of Ruth the Moabite. She broke out of the curse by her faith in God and by her declaration to serve a godly messenger and dedication to serve a godly messenger, Naomi. Ruth saw God in Naomi, and by serving Naomi, she served God himself. God honored her in bringing her out of the curse of Moabites. As a Moabite, you cannot even come into the temple worship for up to 10th generation, according to the book of Deuteronomy. The Moabites and Ammonites were cast out of the temple service, out of the sacred places. But here is a lady, a stranger, a foreigner to Israel. She became a part of the covenant. I've been invited by the grace of God into a few synagogues to share the word of God, one of which was in Temple Israel before Rabbi Peres retired on South Peninsula Avenue in Daytona Beach, a nice big building by the side of the river. And he invited me before we had the Peace for Israel festival in the Ocean Center and other places. He said, "You are the father of this festival. You are the father of this town. We just want you to come and share God's word tomorrow at the Bima." And that was a special, special time for me because my heart trembled. And it's an honor that I'm not worthy of. Jewish synagogue inviting me, a Gentile, more so a Christian, to share the word of God. And I shared the word of God, how God responds to faith rather than just his covenant with the chosen people. He includes others as well, like he included Rahab into the thing, into faith. And he also included Ruth into faith. Rahab possibly could have married one of the two spies that came to see her at the door, and they became the proud parents of Boaz. And Ruth, of course, comes and marries Boaz, and they became the great grandparents of King David, upon whose lineage Jesus himself comes. So I shared at the Bima how God of Abraham, Isaac, and Jacob is so merciful to accommodate people, strangers. I was a Gentile, but God included me in the covenant to be part of the Jewish nation, because they are the roots, we are the branches, according to the Apostle Paul writing to Romans chapter 11. So, and we do not slight out the roots, the Jewish roots, but we look at them with respect and with honor. And they preserve the word of God, the Bible, to pass it on to us. And so no matter what happened, you see, it is my sin that sent Jesus to the cross, but it is time for reconciliation, for the Jewish nation to open their eyes to see who the Messiah is. So God allowed us to share the real word of God, especially the God of Abraham, Isaac, and Jacob, who responds to faith. And two of the three people that I've just now quoted, like Rahab, Ruth, they were all actually included by faith with works, along with other people of the covenant. In fact, most of the people that left Egypt, to the promised land, they fell by the wayside. They didn't see the promised land, but these people made it. Rahab was in the promised land. She could have been destroyed along with the rest of the houses on the wall of Jericho, but God spared her house, and she became the proud ancestor of Boaz, and Boaz and Ruth became the proud

0: proud ancestor of King David and Jesus himself. It's incredible what God could do. This is the God we serve. God is an impartial God. God is an awesome God. God is an awe-inspiring God. So the benefits of faith in action is redemption, number one, from judgment, and redemption from a curse. And tomorrow we'll talk about a household salvation. And that's what happened in the case of Rahab as well as Cornelius. Let's pray. Father God, we thank you so much for speaking to us about faith in action. Faith comes by hearing, and hearing by the word of God. Father, we thank you for giving us the privilege of receiving everything from you, from your word. Lord, I thank you for blessing me enormously, blessing me with new life, to talk to my friends again on the radio through this podcast. Father, I thank you for my listening audience, Lord. They could have chosen to do something else, but today they are listening to this powerful message on the radio. I thank you, Father. The word of God is so true, and the God of the word is so powerful, and he is accommodative of the Gentiles, strangers, into the new covenant through the blood of Jesus. Thank you for including me in that new covenant. And thank you, Lord, for I didn't miss it. And you have revealed yourself to me, Lord. The same way I am asking you, Lord, to reveal yourself to every single one listening to this broadcast. Lord, lay your hand upon them and bless them physically, spiritually, financially, emotionally. Let their soul be blessed. Like John writes to Gaius, "Beloved, I wish above all things that thou mayest prosper and be in health, even as your soul prospers." Let your soul prosper, Lord God, just as these examples that we are talking about, they prospered by faith in action, faith with action, faith with works. Help us to also be responsive in our faith, to not miss anything that you say for us to do. In Jesus' name, amen and amen.
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0: Welcome to Relevant Live with Pastors Chris and Liz Sarno, direct from Relevant Church in Daytona Beach. We pray this message helps you connect to God as you find your place, reveal your purpose, and unlock your potential. We are so glad that you are joining us here today.
1: Guys, this series on prayer has been changing my life, been changing my world, because what it really shows me, and it's been teaching me, and I've been getting so much feedback from people in the church, the friends, the partners, the people online. Don't forget, you're online. You got to tell us where you're watching. We want to connect with you. You're just a part of the global church that we have here. I wrote this down. I got some stuff, and I want you to hear this. Listen to this and listen to the heart of God. Today, what I want you to know and I want you to understand is that God has created me and you for fellowship with Him. You got to think, when you hear this today, I tell you, I really, really want you to understand the magnitude of what God did to have fellowship with us. Listen to this. Before time began, before the first star was spoken into existence, God had a desire. Think of that. Created the world. In the beginning, there was nothing. There was darkness upon the earth, and God created the earth. But God had a desire within creating that earth, not just to create a world, but to create someone He could walk with. Man, somebody He could talk with, and someone He could love forever. You were not made for religion. We weren't made for rituals. We weren't made for rules and regulations. We were made for relationship. You and me were designed for unbroken fellowship with God, with the Creator of the universe. His love for me and you is not fragile. It doesn't fade away with our failures. His desire for closeness with you was not based on what we could do for Him, but on what He has already done for us through Jesus Christ. From Eden, where He walked with Adam, to the cross, where Jesus hung for us, to this moment right now, God has one consistent cry. I want you to be close to me. That's the whole plan of the gospel. We were with God in the beginning. God created the heavens and the earth for me and you. He had fellowship with us. He had connection with us. He had communion with us. We were walking with Him. But man was separated because of sin. And God's greatest passion, the moment that man was separated from Him, was to get you and me back in a relationship and fellowship with Him. That's why He sent Jesus Christ. That's why He did what He did for us. That's the plan of redemption. Every act of redemption in Scripture, every covenant, every miracle, every prophetic promise was God reaching out, making a way back into intimacy with me and you. That was the plan. That was the overall plan from the beginning. He is not content just to forgive our sins. He wants to restore us to daily communion with Him. He wants me and you to live from a place where His presence is not an event, but a lifestyle. The enemy's greatest goal, his greatest desire, was to create distance between you and God. But the Holy Spirit's greatest work is to draw us back into the closeness with our Father. This is something you don't have to earn. It's something we have to receive. God loves us relentlessly, unconditionally, and eternally, and His highest longing is unbroken fellowship with you. And that's what I want to talk to you today about, is that how much God wants to restore fellowship with you, intimacy with you, communion with you, relationship with you. That was the overall plan in the beginning. God wanted man to be in fellowship with Him. You know, I said that a couple of weeks ago. You think the greatest problem we had was sin? You know, when you look at it, but really it was separation and isolation. That's the greatest pain. Fellowship is God's priority. You even seen it in Genesis chapter 3. God shows Himself walking in the garden, seeking Adam. In Genesis 3:8, you see that. God always makes the first move towards you. Remember this, He's not hiding from you, He's looking for you. That's what He did with Adam. Adam was walking around. Adam was in trouble. Adam messed up. Adam slipped and fell from a place of grace, and God said, Adam, where are you? And what did Adam say? I'm hiding, man. I messed up. Have you messed up? I messed up. You know, when you mess up, you're kind of like, well, I really don't want nobody to know I messed up. So I'm kind of going to hide a little bit, lay low. What do? Right? Like when we really mess up, sometimes we don't, I don't want to get around church. I had somebody not too long ago. It was kind of comical. It was funny because I understand where they were coming from, but they were like, I've been ducking you a little bit. And I said, I know you have been. And they said, I said to them, I said, why are you ducking me? You know what I mean? Like, I'm not God, you know, but I knew what they were saying. They were like, they said this to me. It was funny. We've all been there. You've been there. They said, I don't want you to know what I'm thinking right now. Like, I didn't want to talk with you and tell you where my feelings were at. It wasn't nothing with me. It was just a life hit. Life hits are coming. Stuff happens. And I knew where they were at. They were basically saying this. Like, if I talked to you the day after my problem, you would have not liked me, Pastor Chris. I said, listen, we've all been there before. When sometimes we stay away from the God we serve because the feelings that we have don't line up with his word. We've been there. We've done that. Sometimes we don't want to hear it. Sometimes we don't want to get around it. But I got news for you. God's the only one you can bring it to. He's been longing for you, wanting your fellowship. And instead of thinking Adam, when he sinned and was separated from God or he messed up, that God would hide from him, he went looking for him. He said, where are you? He said, I don't want to be near you. I messed up. He said he was afraid. But God said, look, I want you to understand that even though sin broke fellowship, grace restored that fellowship.
0: 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Don't miss out on this opportunity to receive encouragement on the go. Let's head back live and hear what else Pastor Chris has to say.
1: The Bible says that sin separates us, but that doesn't change God's desire, so much so that he annihilated sin once and for all. He restored us. He who knew no sin became sin. So me and you who sin become sinless, spotless, redeemed. That's the plan of redemption. So he could restore fellowship. Salvation is not just about going to heaven. It's about bringing heaven's relationship to the earth to you now. That's what we got to remember. That's the biggest lie of the enemy. Well, you know, you sinned. Well, you know, you messed up. Well, you know, you're not doing this right. And you're not doing that right. No, the Bible's clear to say that sin that once separated us has now been nailed to a cross. That's why Jesus went to the cross. He took sin upon him. He became sin. So that sin could never separate you again from your Heavenly Father. You know, God's smart. Super smart. God knew from the beginning what separated me and you from him. It was sin. Adam's sin, man fell short. But God, in his infinite knowing of everything, knew that if sin was the culprit that separated me and you from him, then sin was an enemy that needed to be annihilated. And at all costs, it had to be dealt with. That's why he sent Jesus. Jesus didn't just come to take sin. He became sin on the cross. On that cross, Jesus says these words. We just came out of Easter not too long ago. You all know the story. He stood there and he said these words in the Hebrew. He stood there with hanging on the cross. And he said, God, why have you forsaken me? You know, I always thought about that. What a powerful statement. You know, I had a thought with that one day, and it changed me. I said, when they put a crown of thorns in his head, when they beat him to the point he couldn't be recognized by his own family, when he was annihilated and brutally beaten for my sin, you didn't hear God. You didn't hear Jesus say, "Where are you?" In the pain, in the broken moments, you didn't hear him say, "Where are you?" But in the silence of a lost presence of his heavenly Father, he cried out, "Where are you?" And I asked myself the question, why would he ask such a question like that? Where are you? Because in the silence, he didn't question his Father's existence, but he questioned, "Where's your presence?" And I prayed about it. You know what the Lord said to me? He said, "I had to turn my back on my son because he became sin. So I never have to turn my back on you." No sin is so great to separate you from the love of God, because Jesus, once and for all, the Bible says that when he paid the price and he said, "It is finished," that the veil was rent. What's that mean? The wall of separation has forever been broken, that it could never again be put back up, that we would be separated from God. So why we live in a separated life in the earth? Why would we even want to, for a second, stay out of the presence of God? Why would we, for a minute, not be in constant fellowship with God? Because we have unrealistic ideas that are never based on scriptural evidence, but based on what we think. Well, God can't be pleased with me. It doesn't matter whether he's pleased with me or not. He still loves me and wants a fellowship with me. I might not be what I want to be, but I'm a whole lot better than I used to be. We're growing in God's grace, but he never leaves or takes his presence away from us based upon our performance. You got to remember that. Jesus is the bridge to unbroken fellowship. You're not a visitor in God's presence where you come in and out. You are basically a host of God's presence. He's not coming in and out of your life. He's staying with you no matter what. He's staying with you through the good times and the bad times and the ups and the downs of life. And this is what I want you to know. Remember when we read in Romans 8, 38 and 39? Nothing can separate you from the love of God. Even when we feel distant, God's never distant. This is what I want you to do. Write this down. Point number one. God's love for you and me is so big because God loves you so much and wants to have unbroken fellowship with you and him. Look what it says in the Amplified Classic right here, Romans 6, 9. We're going to read 9 through 11. "Because we know that Christ, the Anointed One, being once raised from the dead, will never die again. Death no longer has power over him. For by death he died." He died to sin, ending his relation to it once for all. "And the life he lives, he is living to God in unbroken fellowship with him." Wow. Listen to verse 11. This is where me and you come in. "Even so, consider yourself dead to sin, your relation to it broken, but alive to God, living in unbroken fellowship with him in Christ." It doesn't get better than that. We live in unbroken fellowship with God. No, doesn't. Now listen, do I feel sometimes like my relationship is distant? I may feel like that, but that's not the truth. Do I feel like sometimes God is distant? I may feel like that, but it's not the truth. God said forever, once and for all, we'll never live in broken fellowship because of what Jesus did, we've been put together. So really, if I stay outside too long, that's my idea. It was never God's idea. God's idea was constantly to be one with us.
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